every Sunday from noon to 1, J.S. Bok Choi here will be bringing you the finest of jams, in my opinion. Sundays, noon to 1. Yeah, you'll hear whatever I feel like playing. Jazz, Baroque, some honky tonk maybe. I don't know. Anyhow, I'm grateful for Kuzu and just the awesomeness that it is. And

is our red violet, it's our blue. KUZUFN's the place for you. Brought to you via the adulations of an old hippie in Bastrop, Texas.

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1: Hi, good evening, ladies and gentlemen. Time to take what Paul's been listening to in his car, make it all fit together. Name the show the Dream Mix for some reason, and we're going to start out tonight with my favorite of what I picked out. We usually put that in a little later in the show, but I like this one best. Random Soul is the act. After that, I'm going to rerun one me and Megs like so we can drive home to it, and y'all get to listen with us on KU.

little bit of magnificence, me and Meg both like, by Dave Lee and Pasha. It's called One Kiss, and you get to listen to it on KUZU, Denton's one and only, you know.

Boys and girls, if you like what's going on your Thursday night, if you can, head over to KUZU.FM, throw a few coins in the jukebox, pick up some of our cool premiums. Got lots of stuff on there for you. T-shirts, lawn signs. Just go check it out, KUZU.FM. You can say hello to the DJ while you're there. And Lift the Funk is taking you to the next portion of our show. It's called Over You.

Greg's always with us. And to all of you, thank you very much for spending part of your Thursday evening with me, and we'll do it again next week. Till then, love you much. Stay tuned to KUZU LP in Texas.

señores, compré su mona.

los años vengo, a darte los años vengo.

Buenas noches, welcome to Sonido Tumba Rancho. Tonight's program is all about Venezuela. On the last June 24th, there were two earthquakes within 1 minute, 7.5 and 7.2 on the Richter scale. And well, it was devastating. It happened in the central northern part of the country. I am from Maracaibo, a city 300 kilometers west from the epicenter of the earthquakes. My family is fine. My friends and family in Caracas and its surroundings are fine. They're alive. But none of us are fine. Every Venezuelan is grieving right now. It's grieving. So far as today, the official death toll is around 4,000 people. It is supposed that 60,000 people are missing. And it seems that around 1,000 buildings collapsed or got damaged. So tonight's show is all about Venezuelan music, but more precisely, I decided to make it music from around the areas where the earthquake was more devastating, where more lives were lost, where more destruction got to happen. And this whole first block is about music. It was all music dedicated to San Juan Bautista, because the day of the earthquakes was the day of San Juan Bautista, and precisely on that area in Venezuela, that's very much celebrated. Not because Saint John the Baptist really means a thing, but because Saint John the Baptist was the syncretized saint of, it was the Catholic Church syncretized to mainly one, but two Yoruba orishas, Shogun, which is the orisha of thunder, lightning, fire, justice, and war. And it's Shogun, it's a masculine figure, but also in this syncretation, there's a female figure which is Oshun, the orisha of love, fertility, beauty, wealth, sexuality, and rivers. And well, there were a lot of celebrations of San Juan, because in this part of Venezuela, it's where 200 years ago, a lot of the Afro-Venezuelan and Afro-Venezuelan people got to escape out of their enslavement and establish communities there. And well, they kept their rights, their beliefs, and everything. So this first music was somehow just one of the pieces was from that area, but the program started with Vasallos del Sol, which was like more of a cultural organization that got to study and did workshops and a lot of educational stuff about different Venezuelan kinds of music. But we heard a beautiful piece called Frente al Mar from a 2011 record called Árbol Sagrado, Sacred Tree. After that, from Los Valles del Tuy, we heard Un, Dos, Tres y Fuera, an incredible band from the 1970s that they mixed classic rock instruments. They mix with a lot of Venezuelans different autochthonal musics. And this piece, San Juan Tambor y Fuera, is from their third record, which came out in 1977, called Sin Complicación. It's a piece, it's a collaboration with some San Juan drums. After that, we heard another, a magnificent collaboration of guitarist Aquiles Baez with drummer Adolfo Herrera and bassist Gustavo Márquez, along with the vocalist from Barlovento, which is in the Miranda state,
also in the northern shore of Venezuela, the incredible singer Betsaida Machado, and the piece Llamado a San Juan, Calling for San Juan, from a 2015 release, San Miguel. After that, we heard Aquiles Baez solo doing a San Juan Bautista piece, a translation from some drumming into a multi-track guitar, a recording from 1999 called Rasgado, and the piece is just San Juan Bautista. And the last piece of the block is a recording from 1973 in Tarmas, in the Vargas state, one of the very deep, and one of the places that San Juan Bautista is more celebrated, with the vocalist Paula León and Epifania Mayora, and it's Saludo a San Juan Bautista. I should mention, a lot of the disasters of these earthquakes happened because Venezuela is a very corrupt country. It's not just in the last 27 years that the country has been under the oppression of this mafia that is still going on. Whatever happened in January of this year, those changes, it's still the same gang on power. But before also, it is very corrupt. So a lot of the buildings, a lot of the construction wasn't properly developed, wasn't properly built. And also right now, all the hospitals, the firefighters, any kind of rescue groups were underfunded, without the proper resources. So it has been very hard. And right now there's a lot of corruption going on about all the international aid and who's managing who. And well, it's really horrible. Right now, the next block's gonna start with three pieces from that area in the northern shore of Venezuela. Three pieces, coming from these Afro-Venezuelan communities. And the first one is gonna be some tambores de Caraballeda. Caraballeda was a photo from a building in Caraballeda was the very first image I got to see of these earthquakes. It's the very, it's through these images in this place that I got to know that what happened in Venezuela. This is a recording from the early 1990s, and it happened there in La Guaira State. And it's two pieces, first Apolinaria, and after that, San Juan, Taborracho.

You are listening to KUCLP, Denton, Texas, and that was the first hour of Sonido Tumbo Rancho. Tonight's show is old Venezuelan music, the country I am from, who, well, most of the central northern part of the country was hit by, mainly by two earthquakes, 7.5, 7.2 on the Richter scale, and there has been a lot of replicas since then. So far the death toll is 4,000 people. It seems that 60,000 people are missing. And well, tonight's show is with Venezuela in my heart. And the music, the whole program is mainly, it started with a lot of music from the northern area, the Afro communities, because also the Afro communities in the northern shore of Venezuela and the Caribbean Sea, where they are based, and where they have been based for a couple of centuries, and because that part was very very destroyed by the earthquake, but also a lot of music from Caracas. Which was also very was hit, but the country did a lot of damage in the city of Caracas, the capital of Venezuela. So this last piece was from 1974 by Daniel Grau. It's called La Ceiba. It's some kind of waltz. Daniel Grau was a very particular artist who had his own home studio, and he started doing this kind of folklore with multi-tracking and electronic stuff. Then he ended up doing a lot of cosmic disco music. Before Daniel Grau, we heard Miguel Angel Fuster, who got to most of his music was soundtracks for films. And we heard Dame de Comer from the 1977 film Simplicio, from the soundtrack of Simplicio, which was one of the most how do you call that? The was a big hit in the 1970s in the country. Before that, we heard the super group La Banda Municipal. At the core of La Banda Municipal were two musicians. Well, everyone was like a super heavy hitter. Was maybe one of the first groups who started like crossing jazz ideas with ideas, autochthonous ideas from Venezuela. And at the core of this group, there were two musicians, Jerry Whale, who was born in Austria but got to the country when he was 6 years old. And maybe he was the most forward-thinking jazz musician in the country. And Alejandro Blancuribe, who here would do some electronics and some percussion. And then he got to produce work to a lot of people, a lot of like very interesting soundtracks as well. So we heard the opening track of the only recording of La Banda Municipal, which is called El Manguito, from a concert from 1974, which was never released until, I believe, 15 years ago. Before La Banda Municipal, we heard Raúl Monsalve y Los Forajidos with the incredible vocalist Luzmira Serpa. The name of the piece is Bocón, which is a piece from Barlovento. It's a very traditional Afro-Venezuelan piece from Barlovento. And Raúl Monsalve, I lived in Caracas between 2009 and 2011, 2012. And Raúl Monsalve was one of the greatest group to go to see live back then in the city. Then Raúl moved to Paris, where he lives nowadays, and well, he kept this band going and with an incredible sound. And this piece, Bocón, is from the release from 2020, Bichos. Before that, we heard a recording of Bocón, the same piece, in the voice of Belén Palacio, who is considered a master vocalist in the Barlovento community in the shore, in the Miranda state, in the shore of Venezuela. Before that, we heard El Campanero by Son Tambores from the San Juan. It's an unknown artist. I didn't got to find more. There's no more information. It's one of those
recordings that don't inform a lot who has been recorded. Before that, Popurrí, which is recorded in the city of Tarma, which is one of the biggest celebrations of San Juan, because the earthquake happened on the day of the San Juan Bautista celebration, as I said at the start of the show. San Juan Bautista became the syncretization of two important Yoruba orishas, Shogun and Oshun. So there's a lot of Afro-Venezuelan drums around a lot of different Catholic saints, but they're really celebrating their own entities. And the whole block started. Oh, the piece from this Tarma drums was a potpourri of different pieces. And the whole block started with Apolinaria and San Juan Taborrachos. San Juan is drunk, from some tambores from Caraballeda. And next, we're going to change still more. We're going to listen to El Tuyero Ilustrado, who's the duo of Eduard Ramirez on cuatro and Rafa Pino on voice and some percussion in cuatro. And it's a recording from 2017, and I believe it might be one of the most relevant and important protest songs in Venezuela in the last year.

You're listening to Sonido de un Barrancho, and tonight's show is all Venezuelan music. Our hearts, our spirits, our memories, our grief are, well, with our country. This last piece was Selva del Tiempo, The Jungle of Time by Adrenalina Caribe, from their first record from 1985. Maybe one of the most beautiful hit songs of the era that came out from Caracas. And this band was led by Evio Di Marzo, whose brother Giordano Di Marzo also became like one of the biggest pop singers out of Caracas. Not just pop singers, creating great Venezuelan music, Venezuelan pop music. Before Adrenalina Caribe, we heard Poma Rosa, the duo of the vocalists Marina Bravo and Zeneida Rodriguez. The closing piece of the only CD they got to release in 2001, The Sirpiel. The closing track, La Hora Más Frágil de la Luz, The Most Fragile Hour of Light. And I got to see Poma Rosa performing maybe 2006, 2007. And this song was so joyful. So, I don't know, it was an incredible experience to hear them performing this song. Before Poma Rosa, we heard Maria Fernanda Marquez, a piece called Makuto from her only solo record, which came out in 1995. It's called De Uno y Otro Lado. It's a weird program on this record. Makuto is a piece, it's a composition of her, and it's about visiting the town where one of her grandmothers still lived. It's in the coast of Venezuela, in Estado de La Guaira, one of the places that got very, very damaged by the earthquakes. And it's a beautiful reminiscent piece, nostalgic piece about growing up, visiting this town on the shore of the Caribbean Sea. But this record has a very weird program because she performs some Duke Ellington pieces, a Carla Bley piece, a Joao Bosco, but also she plays some John Zorn and some other. It's a very strange program, but Makuto is one of her compositions, and it's a very beautiful piece. Before Maria Fernanda Marquez, we heard a couple of pieces by to my ears, one of the current Venezuelan bands that it's super, super relevant. It's called Insolito Universo. The core of Insolito Universo is the trio of Maria Fernanda Requet on voice and cuatro, Raul Monsalve on bass, and Edgar Bonilla, who also plays with Raul Monsalve in Raul Monsalve y Los Forajidos. And first we heard from their second record, Ese Puerto Existe, which came out in 2023. We heard the song that gives title to the record. In this record, there is another piece I played before in the show that Leticia Sadier, the singer of Stereolab, is a featured artist and sings on that piece. And after Ese Puerto Existe, we heard Machurucuto from their first record from 2018, La Candela del Rio. Machurucuto is also a town in the Miranda state, and it's also a piece about traveling there, spending time there, spending time in this town that it's on the head where the delta of the, where the river connects with the Caribbean Sea, the Cupira River. And it's also a song about being from a big town as Caracas and all these feelings that get moved by being so close to the, well, to the nature in such way. Because Caracas is a valley, and between Caracas and the Caribbean Sea is the Avila Mount, Avila Mountain, but on the other side is so many beaches and tropical jungle and the Caribbean Sea.
such a shame that Venezuela is an incredible, diverse country, and not just the sadness of the earthquakes, but the anger of, I don't know, forever in its history. Such a corrupt country. Well, before Insolito Universo, we heard Domingo en Llamas, the solo project of Jose Ignacio Benitez. And this is from a 2010 piece record called Harto Tropical. We heard the opening track, which is called Enfermedades Tropicales, tropical sickness, tropical illness. Jose Ignacio Benitez, it's worth saying that most of these people doesn't live in Venezuela anymore either, most of the people in this block. Domingo en Llamas, as I said, is the solo project of Jose Ignacio Benitez, but during some years he would perform as a trio, guitar, bass, and drums trio, and it was an incredible group, also out of Caracas, because also, oh, I forgot to repeat, tonight's show is all about the areas that were hit by the earthquakes. So now I'm more focused on the Caracas side of things. The show started more on the coastal, music from the coast. Before Domingo en Llamas, we heard La Pequeña Revancha. The duo used to be the duo of Claudia Lizardo and Juan Olmedillo, now continues as a solo project of Claudia Lizardo. But the piece we heard is from their first EP called False Brothers, Falso Hermanos, came out in 2013. And we heard the closing track, La Cama de Cemento, the cement bed. And it's one of the most like resilient and empowering through hard times songs. It's one of my favorite songs from Venezuela that goes into that direction, that going through hard moments, hard times. And the whole block started with El Tuyero Ilustrado, the duo of El Ramirez and Rafa Pino. The name of the piece, Un Fusil para Cada Miliciano, a rifle for each militian member, and it's one of the most incredible, powerful, and on-spot protest songs that have came out from Venezuela in the last 10 years. Next, continuing with music from Caracas, we're going to change the energy starting this block, and we're going to listen to La Muy Bestia Pop from a record that came out in 1994, Deus Ex Machina. La Muy Bestia Pop was a group, as you're going to listen, obviously very, very much influenced by Nine Inch Nails and a lot of, well, but in this track is basically Nine Inch Nails with incredible samples of Jesus and Mary Chain and Einstürz and the Neubauten. And the whole lyric of this piece is just a translation of some William Burroughs text. But this band was very unique in its moment in Caracas. No one else was going into this sound, into this kind of music. And after this, some of them took different directions. Wiz, who was the programmer of the group, became like a very important DJ of drum and bass and sort of related that side of like area of music. But well, this is La Muy Bestia Pop with the Dios es Máquina. Dios is a machine. God is a machine.

And Sonido Tumba Rancho is almost over. That was Oksana Linde. Tonight's show is all about Venezuelan music. How can I say it? I said it before. Because Venezuela suffered some very hard earthquakes on June 24th. The official death toll today or yesterday is around 4,000 people. It seems that 60,000 people are missing and more than 1,000 buildings have been damaged or collapsed. So, well, it's all about Venezuelan music. This last piece was by Oksana Linde, who was born in Venezuela, but she's descendant from Ukrainians. The name of the piece, Mundos Flotantes, Floating Worlds, it was recorded somewhere around the late 1980s, and it was released for the first time last year in a beautiful anthology called Travesías, the second anthology that has been released in the last 5 years of her work. Because her work was never released before, she would play electroacoustic and electronic music festivals in Venezuela in the 1980s, early 1990s, but none of her work has came out. Only one piece in the mid-1990s in some anthology, and not a Venezuelan anthology. I don't remember right now where was it released, maybe Poland, or I don't remember, but still. Before Oksana Linde, we heard Música Automática, an electroacoustic improvisational group that existed in Venezuela also during the 1980s. We heard the second piece of the B-side of their first record, which came out in 1983, and it was reissued almost 10 years ago. And it was an incredible trio of Stefano Gramito, Luis Level, and Alvi Salci. Before Música Automática, we heard Gil Sansón, who's a dear friend, who lives in Caracas. This piece, the name is in English, A Time of Fragments, was part of the online festival Amplify Quarantine during the 2020s for 6 months. John Abbey with a group of fellow curators were releasing tracks by artists from all over the world every day during the COVID times. And this was the Guild piece, or maybe one of Guild pieces. I don't remember if he only got to release one or two. Before, Gil is well. The building he lives didn't got to suffer a lot, but well, he's there in Caracas and he seems to be doing fine as possible. Before that, we heard two pieces of El Sagrado Familión from two releases from 2008. First, we heard Diálogo from Misa Pagana, Pagan Mass. And after that, we heard Todas las Noches, La Noche, Every Night, The Night, from Status Presence. El Sagrado Familión, it's also an improvisation group. At its core is the pianist and composer Andrés Level and the reeds player Gorgias Sánchez. Ahead of El Sagrado Familión, we heard Desorden Público from their second record, which came out in 1990, and Descomposición. We heard Peces del Guaire. El Guaire is a river that runs across Caracas, and it's a super polluted river. This song is a very good protest song from the 1990s. There was a project some years ago, a few years ago,
And Jacqueline Faria was at the head of the project, and there were billions of bolivares invested to clean this river. It never happened. And also, Jacqueline Faria is it's a key person in a lot of infrastructure projects of the mafia that's been running Venezuela for almost the last 30 years. And none of those projects have come. So a lot of money has been lost. And Jacqueline Faria has just been appointed the person for the to look upon the reconstruction of a lot of the areas that were damaged by the earthquakes. So we know what's gonna happen. And this whole block started with La Muy Bestia Pop, one of the very few, if not the only, like industrial EBM band from Venezuela in the 1990s. From their only record, Deus es Máquina, we heard Dios es Máquina, God is Machine. And I have one last piece for tonight, and it's a very traditional piece. It's a tonada de ordeño. Tonadas are the songs that the cowboys in the Venezuelan plains sings to the cows where they're milking them. And this is from a 1974 release of Soledad Bravo, Cantos de Venezuela. And I heard many versions of this tonada, but this one is different, is sort of darker. So that's all for tonight's show. That's gonna be all for tonight's show. Thank you, Paul. Thank you, Will, for your messages, especially Will for your comments about the music that's been played. Thank you, the friend from Bastrop. Wow, you haven't written in some, maybe in some years. And thank you always, other Josh, even if you got, well, it's nice that the show got run sort of late. Maybe I have talked too much tonight. But well, thank you, other Josh, for appearing. So the last piece of tonight is going to be this Tonada de Ordeño by the Venezuelan singer-songwriter Soledad Bravo, one of the most well-known singer-songwriters of the country. So, bueno, buenas noches.

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0: Oh, finally, it's working. I finally finished now. I got the lawnmower out and ready for the spring and summer season. Now all I have to do is the spring fertilizing, the spring aeration, the grass reseeding. Ugh. I think it's getting a bit too much for me. I think finally, and I have threatened this before, but finally this year, I'm going to hire a company to do it for me. Maybe you're in the same boat, finally ready to hire a lawn care company.
1: Here I get people all the time calling me wanting assistance with their lawn service contract or tree and shrub contract.
0: That's Dennis Patton. He's an extension lawn and garden expert at Kansas State University, and he says first, we should not hire any lawn care company or sign any contracts or agree to any type of service without doing some research on lawn care practices ourselves first.
1: I know you hire a lawn service because you want someone else to do it for you, but I would take enough time to learn the basics of lawn care so that when I go out and get a bid or contract for service, I make sure they are doing recommended practices that's going to be best for the long-term health and care of my lawn.
0: But then how do we find out what's best for our particular area? Ha ha ha, you know the answer to that I'm going to give you if you're longtime listeners. Patton says, yeah, get in touch with your local extension service office, and there's one in practically every county.
1: They have this plethora of fact sheets and information available to help you learn the recommended practices for your local area, because they do vary a little bit from each part of the country based on climate, those type of things.
0: So, for example, timing, type, and amount of fertilizer might be different for different areas. Also, do they mow even when the yard doesn't need it? Do they mow at the right height for your situation? If you know yourself what should be done, then it's a lot easier to know if that's what the company would do or is doing. Now, after you know what the right answers are and you get the right answers back from potential companies, well then...
1: I would start looking at price, level of service, those type of things. But I always recommend people start to make sure they're doing the right practices at the right time when selecting a lawn service.
0: And also, of course...
1: You know, have them tell you what they're going to do. Send in pictures, get some references, follow up. And if they're doing incorrect practices, I tell people, you know, get another lawn service. It's time to move on. Because it's your money, it's your time, it's your landscape. You want to make sure it's done right.
0: And that the company's not doing unnecessary or even harmful things that you are paying for. In Washington, Gary Crawford for the U.S. Department of Agriculture.

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0: The potential of industrial hemp as a multi-product crop is vast. If you ask Zach Stansel of USDA's Agricultural Research Service. Yet this geneticist acknowledges
1: there's still a lot of challenges that we have to overcome.
0: After all, industrial hemp was categorized as a controlled substance for nearly 50 years until legalization of industrial hemp for agricultural purposes occurred through the 2018 Farm Bill. And in particular, from the research aspect of industrial hemp, there is much catching up to do.
1: Hemp research is decades behind where it could be. And that, to me, implies we need to come together as a community and to crack open a lot of these questions and challenges with hemp as a team, as a community.
0: Questions such as best hemp cultivars to breed for desirable traits, such as drought resistance, and how pollination efficiency can be improved. In the latter case, hemp is pollinated not by insects, but by wind.
1: One thing that's been incredibly challenging to us is how do we exclude pollen during a routine seed regeneration? Our current approach is to use specialized growth chambers where we can have confidence that we're filtering out any unwanted pollen from the air. We're also developing this technology called the hemp hut that allows us to exclude pollen in a field condition.
0: Stansel's observation of hemp research involving a collaborative approach is actually coming to fruition through developing projects and relationships. Stansel's facility in New York State works with other ARS labs across the country.
1: Some of our closest collaborators are NCAUR in Peoria, Illinois, helping us evaluate thousands of individual plants for cannabinoids and terpenes and other molecules. We're also working with in New Orleans, an ARS lab that specializes in fiber quality. They've worked a lot with cotton in the past, but they're retooling their pipeline to work with hemp right now.
0: Stansel's ARS lab is also working with researchers at nearby Cornell University and other land-grant university labs to replicate work to better understand genetic diversity in hemp.
1: We have very close collaborators at Washington State University, Oregon State University, UC Davis, Alabama A&M, Louisiana State University, University of Wisconsin-Madison. All of these groups are pushing really hard, and we're exchanging lots of seeds and other types of genetic materials to accomplish this work.
0: I'm Rod Bain reporting for the U.S. Department of Agriculture in Washington, D.C.

about this sort of space and time that you're in before things happen to you. The sort of calm that you can feel when you don't know that some events are about to change you. It's the beginning of the trip.

0: 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So do y'all have, like...
1: Wi-Fi?
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Kuzu's curated a sonic experience that spans generations, featuring the groundbreaking classics that defined rock's golden era and the contemporary tracks that carry the torch forward. 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
1: Go for an early morning walk in the tall grass prairies of the Midwest, and you might be lucky enough to hear this sound, the call of the greater prairie chicken. This time of year, it's their mating season. I'm Jim Metzner, and this is the Pulse of the Planet. Richard Prum is an associate professor at the University of Kansas.
2: The displaying male begins by drumming his feet on the ground, producing a series of brrrr sounds. He then leans forward and he raises a series of neck feathers over his head as a small crest. He cocks the tail and spreads the tail feathers and opens the wings slightly at his sides. In this bowing posture with the tail cocked, he produces a series of booms. And as the booms are produced, he inflates large yellow air sacs on the sides of his neck. So it's really a mixture of visual and acoustic stimuli that the male is presenting to the female.
1: The male prairie chickens perform their displays to attract females in an open area called a lek. But this striking behavior also attracts some unwanted guests.
2: One of the more important predators in this area is the coyote. They are frequently on the edges of the lek observing the males during this display. Other major predators of prairie chickens are birds of prey, hawks and eagles. I've been at prairie chicken leks where there were so many marsh hawks swooping at the displaying males that they were unable to display for more than 10 or 15 minutes at a time and were unable really to attract any females to the lek in the morning.
1: For transcripts of this and other programs in our series, please visit our website at www.pulseplanet.com.
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Welcome to Signal to Noise on this very hot middle of summer dog days Friday here in Denton, Texas, America on KUZU 92.9 LPFM, Denton, Texas, also streaming on KUZU.FM. Starting today's show was the legendary track Earth Mover from Have a Nice Life off of their landmark album Death Consciousness. Last weekend, I had the initial pleasure and then incredible disappointment of seeing them at

0: They all herded us into this tiny area. Keep in mind, we had a heat index of 110 outside. The venue in the area we were herded into had little shade, no fans. It was like 800 people in like a 20 by 30 space. Until about 8:15, which, I mean, it was bad, but by the time we actually got started, it was so late. And the venue wasn't ready for the crowd, and they lost power, actually, which ended up delaying the show by close to 2 hours. So by the time Have a Nice Life started, it was 9:20, and the venue's curfew is 10, because if you haven't been there, it's a really awkward venue in the middle of, like, a bunch of hotels and apartment complexes, just in the middle of, like, an empty lot, very strange, behind, like, a Denny's. It was just really, really weird, right? And so, as we suffered in this bizarre area in the brutal heat, waiting in the like parking lot to get in once we got in, then we had the tiny space, and then they put us in this like uncomfortable like gravel pit area, and I'm saying pit and I'm using the word very loosely here, just to see one of my favorite bands have to end their show early, leaving out two of their most famous and iconic tracks, which are a quick one before the Eternal Worm devours Connecticut. And then the track you just heard, Earth Mover, yeah, that was pretty disappointing. And I have a pretty good authority that the power issue they had was not a city issue. It's just a venue issue. And it was just incredibly disappointing because I'm not sure Have a Nice Life has ever even played in DFW. And so, like, my disappointment is beyond intense that this whole situation, honestly, it was a miserable experience, even though they were amazing. The songs that they did play, they were great. Rhododendron was great. But I mean, like, I'll be honest, during the show, I didn't even focus on the music because I was trying to not be another one of the three or four people I saw that were either vomiting or trying to not pass out from heat exhaustion. If you were at the show, I'm sorry, my condolences. But to everybody else, you know, that was not a great concert experience, to put it lightly. And just what a shame for one of my favorite bands and somebody that doesn't really come around very often. Just thought it would be appropriate to start today's show with Earth Mover and that story, right? You know, I am a little sorry to start off today's show with such a dry note. And so let's get up to speed with a band that, look, it's not more cheerful. It's not more pleasant. But I thought the name was very appropriate. It's Dragged in the Sunlight, and the song is called Totem of Skulls. And like I said, I thought that was a pretty appropriate track to play for today's show. So let's get into it.
1: Everything, well, I shouldn't say everything, much of what you see on television shows man as a negative creature, where there's so many good things about man that could be on television, but they're not quite as interesting as the bad things. Now, I'd like to do something with my life, you know, that exemplifies the good, as opposed to the bad.

but it's a tribute. And I'm thinking, you still live there. I said, here is the guy who read it, believed you, and went out and did something about this. And now, he's like bragging to me. It wasn't exactly a brag, it was like a tribute. How many did you get with the train? I said, 3-4. Did they get all of them? Or did he have private graveyards? I said, damn, I'm the best. What can I say to somebody like that, right? What can you say? You're left without any kind of rational response, because if you say, Ted, it's all, he's going to say, no, it's not. I know. And he knew, see, because he had lived it.

In that set, you heard Dragged into Sunlight's Totem of Skulls, and then after that, it was Dream State Return by Elder off of their Dream State Return Liminality EP. And what a cool album that was. Well, EP that was. Latest album was also really good. Up next, we're going to have Rhododendron's Family Photo.

In that set, we had Family Photo by Rhododendron off of their amazing new album, Ascent Effort. And then we had In the Basin of Alkaline Grief by Scarcity. That was also the name of the album. And then we had Gemini Becoming the Tripod by KO Dot. To finish off today's show, I am going to play you guys some Panopticon. I think we're going to go back to their second album. When I say there, it's one man band. We're going to go back to the album Collapse, and we're going to finish up today's set with the song The Death of Baldur and the Upcoming War off of the album Collapse. Hope everybody is having a great Friday, and thank you for listening to my, I guess you can call that a bit of a rant, right? Until next time, this is Ryan on Signal to Noise, signing off.

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1: Hi, it's Mike from Shiny Around the Edges. 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

expecting it to rain. They say that the winter clears the drains, that time heals all things, and they said that the thought of you would fade.

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Whether proudly out, discreet, closeted, or otherwise, famed queer artists have been around since the beginning of time. We hope you enjoy this LGBTQ+ celebration playlist and let love reign.

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Not yet.

0: Yes, some folks up near the Great Lakes may still be shoveling snow, but for many parts of the country,
1: each nest is twittering, they're all babysittering. It's spring, spring, spring.
0: Ah, at last. And with spring's arrival, many of us are inspired to get out in the yard and do something. And definitely,
2: there's always a lot of chores to be done in the spring in the lawn and the garden.
0: Kansas State University Extension lawn and garden expert Dennis Patton. Now, he does say that many of the things we do in the yard in the spring are actually things we probably should have done in the fall. Things like planting grass seed, most of the fertilization, and spraying for weeds. But yes, there's still a lot to do in the spring. First, we need to redo some of the raking of the leaves we did back in the fall. Winter does have a way of blowing more leaves around and into the yard and piling them up in places.
2: And we want to make sure that those leaves do not pile up and bury the turf grass, because it will shade and kill out the grass.
0: Dennis Patton says even though we may have done some of these next things he's going to talk about last fall,
2: in the spring is when we start thinking about, depending on the part of the country you're in, doing a little bit of fertilization to perk the grass up. It's also a time we look for some weed control activity, too, because we have a lot of spring blooming weeds like dandelions, henbit, chickweed throughout the country. And then we also need to think about preparing our lawn for the weeds of summer that will be coming later.
0: But really, Dennis says it would have been better to take care of the broadleaf weeds back in the fall. Why not use those sprays in the spring? Answer?
2: Because they drift really easily into the breeze, and they can damage non-target plants. So it affects the redbud trees, the tomatoes that got planted in the spring, grapevines, any of the trees will see a lot of curling and puckering to the foliage because of the drift of the herbicide in the atmosphere.
0: So in the spring, he says it's better to do spot spraying of weeds, very targeted, and
2: use as little as possible. Treat on a calm day, not a windy day, to prevent the blowing in the wind. And then also large water droplets close to the soil surface, so we don't get a lot of that drift and cause damage to our non-target plant.
0: And finally, yes, Dennis says when you go to cut the grass the first time, fight the urge to cut it really low. He says it hurts the grass by scalping it.
2: The other thing is when you mow so short like that early spring, all you do is open that soil up for more sunshine. And weed seeds love nothing more than spring sunshine and warm soil to start to grow.
0: Yes, those weeds also love
1: spring.
0: Oh, yes, in Washington, where it's sort of springy, Gary Crawford reporting for the U.S. Department of Agriculture.

Let's celebrate the work of queer artists who've made their mark in the world of music. Please enjoy this LGBTQ+ playlist on musicians who've made history.

0: Young maniac, you can bring anyone down.
1: With your tattoo scars and education predisposed to a servitude,
0: you'll never know. You think words are cheesy. Often, that's all we have. Young maniac, you're not too healthy. Soldier of misfortune, no stories matter before you. In your black shirt, smoking, posing, about what respect is won. One day, you'll live to be a widow's son. And here's what the future says. Heart of a poet and body of an ape, your weak words flooded out, a pathetic hit and run. Couple break, lights and then, speeding away, the smell of tires burnt. A sick fool's breath, high heels stabbing soft ground, and a combat boot to smash what's left. Young maniac.
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Now she's a vet. As far as happy ends to sad songs go, it's about as happy as it gets. We'll see what happens next. We'll see what happens next. We'll see what happens next. See what happens next.

Hi, this is Jenny from Shiny Around the Edges. And wowzers, there's so much to love about Kuzu. I think my favorite thing is hearing my friends on the radio.

Have a conclusion as to what it is.

0: 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Thank you for listening.
1: Kuzu! I listen to it, and so should you!

0: That's a sound that traditionally signals the beginning of spring in the northeastern United States. Maple sap dripping into buckets to be used to make maple syrup. I'm Jim Metzner, and this is the Pulse of the Planet. David Marvin is a maple syrup maker and the owner of Butternut Mountain Farm in Johnson, Vermont.
1: There is a lot of romance and sort of nostalgic feeling about maple. A large part of it, I think, is because it's really the first crop of the year in the North. It comes before anybody could even dream of putting in a garden or get going with haying or any of those kinds of things. So it spells springtime.
0: Because of that nostalgia, maple harvesters are often still referred to with a name left over from the bygone days when maple sap was primarily made into sugar.
1: We're called maple sugar makers in Vermont, but really we're maple syrup makers. We became syrup makers about 1880 when white sugar became cheaper than maple sugar. And from that time on, most maple was sold as syrup, not sugar. Prior to that time, it was a staple item for colonial farmers. It's thought that maple syrup was first discovered by Native American Indians, perhaps by boiling down icicles that dripped off of a wounded tree and developing the maple flavor. Most people think of maple flavor and associate it with maple syrup, but maple is used in some more exotic ways, perhaps. In Vermont, we have a new business which uses maple syrup in a maple-flavored bourbon drink and as a distilled maple spirit.
0: I'm Jim Metzner, and this is the Pulse of the Planet.

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1: Hi, this is Brandon from Shiny Around the Edges, Visceral Cuts, Bone Leech, Mirage Music Club, and Inverted Candles. And my favorite thing about Kuzu is hearing myself on the radio.

Mindfulness did change me a lot. I used to be one of those kids that liked to bully people. And after that mindfulness class came in, I kind of stopped bullying people. I don't bully like hitting people, more like yelling at them or something. After I bullied someone, I would feel really mad at myself. Like, I don't feel good. I feel this weird feeling that I can't express out. So, yeah. I tried stopping it, but it kind of kept going worse and worse. My words got stronger. When I feel like bullying someone, I would like calm myself down and start mindfulness with a friend or something, like a friend to stay with me and do the mindfulness with me. And then I would forget about everything, like everything that I want to do, like the bullying thing, I wouldn't do it anymore. I would feel really happy actually, like I actually stopped my words. My friends have noticed that I changed a lot.

up standard means respecting others' differences and helping others respect differences. You can take action by making friends that are in a different class than you or from a different place than you. My name is Zoe, and together we can stand up for our community and make it a more fair place to live.

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1: KUZU LP Denton, Texas. This is Hey, That's a Cool Song. I'm Aubrey.
2: I'm not.
1: This is Sock.
2: Hi. One of these days I'm going to get tired of that bit, but today is not that day.
1: True. We have a all Sock episode today.
2: Yes, this is part of our Hyperfixation Specials arc, the first Hyperfixation special. So, I guess the best way to start this is, what do you know about Eurovision?
1: I know that it exists. I know it's an annual song competition that dates back to, I want to say, like, the 50s?
2: Correct.
1: Whoa. And various countries in Europe and outside of Europe are involved, and they enter songs every year and have a big blowout TV special about it, and gay people like it.
2: Correct. So it is jokingly called the Gay European Pop Olympics because Eurovision has been queer basically almost since the beginning. You have your first closeted queer competitors in the 50s. It started in 1956.
1: Makes sense.
2: It's had trans winners. It's had non-binary winners. It's had lesbian kisses as the first queer kiss broadcast in several countries. Controversially, it is also has all of the same politics of any major international geopolitical event, that even though it is a song contest, it still gets complicated because of course it does. It started off back 1956, had seven countries competing, and is now, I think, it reached a high of 41 about 10 years ago, and now, because of reasons, this year is actually going to be one of the lower attended years. 36, I think, are finally confirmed.
1: Yeah, so set me up. What are we doing? Are we going by year? Are we going by country?
2: Okay. We're
1: going
2: to go chronologically, roughly speaking. Eurovision sort of has two before-after milestone points in the eyes of a lot of fans. One that a lot of people like to use is the year 2000, not just because it's a really nice, clear dividing line, but also because the contest definitely starts to take a turn after the 90s. And then there's a very particular year that is a clear before and after in 2012. And we will be talking about that because it's very important.
1: Okay.
2: of a certain song and artist won and permanently changed the trajectory of the contest and how it's run.
1: Intriguing.
2: Yes. So
1: I'm excited to get there, but I'm also excited to see where we're starting.
2: So we are going to go from the 90s through to 2012 with one song per decade. Quite a few now ubiquitous names. There's going to be some names in here. And when I say this is where they got their major debut, you're going to go, oh, that's wild.
1: Well, I'm excited to see what all falls under that category in particular.
2: Oh, absolutely. And we're going to get into this with this first little batch. But first, to kick us off, Lis Asia with the song Refan won for Switzerland all the way back in 1956, our very first Eurovision winner.

0: Well, I certainly knew that one.
1: Yeah, that one's a nice little highlight. That is the debut single from a certain Swedish pop group whose four members realized their first names. Two started with an A, two started with a B. You can get some nice symmetry and call yourselves ABBA.
0: Yeah.
1: Yeah. That's their debut single. That's where they made their reputation, was at the 1974 Eurovision Song Contest.
0: That's pretty cool. You know, I read an interview with their sound engineer once, and he said that cymbals are these horrible metal things that creep in and ruin recordings. And you can really hear that when you listen to that arrangement.
1: Very much so. And even in the live arrangement for the competition, they even had specific stuff for the orchestra, which Eurovision used to have an orchestra that provided all of the backing music. Until 1998.
0: Fascinating.
1: And you had to use the orchestra for any of the instruments. Any instruments that weren't in the orchestra had to be mimed on stage. So if you had a band, they would play unplugged Top of the Pop style, which ABBA did in 74. And that orchestra was still mandatory provided until 1998. It was still there for the
0: for
1: host
0: every
1: to have.
0: Song.
1: Before that was Franz Gall with Poupée de Cire, Poupée de Sang, Wax Doll, Rag Doll, written and produced by Serge Gainsbourg, who, legendary titan of French music. He is their George Martin. He is to French pop music and the history of French music for the last 60, 70 years. An absolute titan of a man and an absolute legendary figure. And that was one of their first big hits for both of them and started quite a lot of collaboration between the two. She was one of his first muses for music, as it were.
0: It's interesting to see such a high-profile contest be the start of people's careers rather than something that their careers have led them to.
1: Which is sort of the nature of Eurovision, because it actually comes from the Italian Sanremo Song Contest. Italy had this where new artists bring your song. We are having a competition rather than based on your name, based on the quality of your composition and your performance, and mainly vocal performance and composition.
0: That's very cool. It feels almost unheard of in the U.S. to have such a prominent facility to break out new artists and immediately elevate them to the top of the game.
1: Exactly. And you'll see quite often you might have an artist who might be popular in their own country to some degree. You know, they might be what we might call like Pitchfork tier notoriety or Fantano tier notoriety. Like, they could do a tour, they could sell some shows, but they are still kind of an independent local scene person. They go get selected for Eurovision depending on how their country chooses their entry.
0: Yeah.
1: They go to the competition, and even if you don't win, you can still make a legendary career out of it.
0: Yeah, you just have to make an impression.
1: Yes.
0: And you've got one of the world's biggest stages on which to do it.
1: Yeah, so we have, that's how ABBA got their start, that's how Franz Gall got her start, and yeah. Lise Asia with that refrain is just such a luscious composition. Oh my God, and her voice is killer. Poupée de Cire, Poupée de Sang did not win for France.
0: Who did it win for?
1: Luxembourg.
0: Interesting.
1: Because the smaller countries in Europe will sometimes borrow singers and songs from elsewhere. Very famously, San Marino does this to the point where if you and I wanted to, hypothetically, we can enter the San Marinese selection for Eurovision, like, next year if we felt like it.
0: I mean, why not?
1: Yeah, like, I intend to because of just the joy of it.
0: Yeah.
1: And then ABBA, of course, winning for Sweden, who, starting Sweden's illustrious legacy in the Eurovision Song Contest as a superpower dominant force.
0: So we're caught up to the 70s.
1: We're

0: thing.
1: The voice, the arrangement, the song, that is a masterwork.
2: Marija Šerifović representing Serbia. So the song Molitva, Molitva in Serbo-Croatian is prayer. And this is shortly following Serbia's independence from Montenegro, their split in 2006. But more importantly is the overthrow of Slobodan Milošević, the last dictator of Yugoslavia who started the Yugoslav wars in the 1990s. This is a queer love ballad anthem and a prayer for peace in a war-torn country grappling with a new identity following finally the overthrow of their genocidal dictator. It is gut-wrenching and so powerful. And you don't even need to understand the language to feel the emotion.
1: You know, the context adds so much depth to it, but the music itself is just so unbelievably powerful.
2: And that's what I love about Eurovision. Unbelievable
1: power. And also, hearing that immediately after one of, I think, the most dated-sounding arrangements I've heard in a long while.
2: Correct.
1: Tell us about that one.
2: That was Karala representing Sweden in 1991 with Fångad av stormvind, captured by a storm wind. A very 80s-sounding for 1991. Very synth-pop, love, teeny popper
1: that was,
2: love.
1: That sounded more dated and more 80s than the song that was actually from the 80s.
2: Yes.
1: That drum machine, oh boy.
2: I know, and that was not the song I would pick for my favorite 1990s winner, but is the song I went with today because my favorite Eurovision winner of the 1990s is a song called Diva, performed by Dana International,
1: okay,
2: which won in 1998,
1: mm-hmm,
2: representing Israel.
1: Aha.
2: Dana International is trans. She is the first trans competitor in the Eurovision Song Contest and won it in her first year.
1: Incredible.
2: A trans, openly trans, who talks about being trans woman, performing in Eurovision in 1998.
1: For Israel.
2: For Israel.
1: Yeah.
2: On the one hand, she single-handedly moved the needle on trans rights across Europe in a single night. And went around endorsing trans right protection policies all across the continent, even to this day.
1: That's fantastic. That's beautiful.
2: Representing Israel. And yes, Israel is part of the Eurovision Song Contest, and it has led to many complications because a lot of countries do not recognize Israel, and they will not broadcast anything involving Israel,
1: mm-hmm,
2: which means they can't show the contest. If you're not willing to broadcast everything, including the Israeli delegation walking out waving Israeli flags for the opening ceremony,
1: mm-hmm,
2: you do not get to broadcast Eurovision, and countries have been banned for this, particularly Lebanon.
1: We're on the radio, so I have no particular endorsement of any politics one way or the other, but
2: I'm going to say that it is not surprising, given the situation that has happened over there, that Lebanon in particular would take some particular national-level issues with Israel's participation in the Eurovision Song Contest, if only because of the long-standing borders dispute between these two powers dating back to the 60s.
1: Yep. So anyhow.
2: So anyhow.
1: We've caught up to the 2000s.
2: We've caught up to the
1: 2000s. Fascinating catalog of the development of popular music as an art form.
2: Correct.
1: And some great examples of talent across genre.
2: Yes. Sweden has, since ABBA being a threat, Sweden's national selection, Melodifestivalen, their own local contest with the same rules.
1: Mm-hmm.
2: Songs have to be 3 minutes or less. Songs have to have live vocals. You can only have certain sort of things that you would be ready to take to Eurovision. That contest is a huge TV sensation in Sweden every year. And Sweden in 2012 completely changed Eurovision. This next song is the defining line of which the modern competition begins, of taking it from just a simple song contest to a spectacle.
1: Mm-hmm.
2: Lights, multiple cameras, choreography, staging, everything has to have the Hollywood magic, Broadway spectacle, and the international flair of an Olympics opening ceremony. This next song is not only spectacular in and of itself, but if you watch the live video of it, you will understand.
1: Okay.
2: This is representing Sweden in 2012, Loreen with Euphoria.

0: At the risk of being a little stereotypical, and I say this as a lesbian, now we've reached the music that sounds like gay people like it.
1: Yes, absolutely. That last one was Stefania by Kalush Orchestra, representing Ukraine in 2022.
0: Cool.
1: And before that was Amar Pelos Dois by Salvador Sobral, representing Portugal in 2017. And of course, before that was Loreen representing Sweden with Euphoria in 2012.
0: Mm-hmm.
1: Every so often, you'll have a song in the competition where when it takes the stage, everybody knows this is the song that's winning. Yeah, we've got some pop stuff. We've got some ballads. We've got some folk things. We've got France trying to out France itself. And then that takes the stage as a gigantic EDM rave light show with her vocals. And all of a sudden, the arena is a nightclub. And everybody knew we are going to Sweden next year.
0: That's fantastic.
1: And then following that was Amar Pelos Dois for Portugal, which was Portugal's first win and ever. Written by a brother and sister duo. So Luisa and Salvador Sobral.
0: It's certainly subdued compared to the two songs sandwiching it, but
1: which is sort of what stands out for it. In an era where, again, after Loreen, everything is, okay, we got to turn the arena into a nightclub every single song. We have to match the energy of Euphoria.
0: And everybody trying to do that seems like it might get grating.
1: Yes. And a lot of those songs suck. They're terrible. There's so many absolutely bloody dreadful EDM. And so they're trying to recapture that lightning in a bottle. And Portugal says, no, we're going to have Salvador lit like a lounge singer in a stage at the furthest possible point, surrounded by the audience up close. The camera is nice and intimate. It is this beautiful performance. And it's just him on stage. No crazy choreography or props or lights.
0: And the song is lovely.
1: It's absolutely lovely.
0: That's so funny that you know, broadly speaking, in any sort of reoccurring contest like this, there seems to be a lot of incentive to kind of trend chase.
1: Yes.
0: Which seems contradictory to the whole reason some of these songs win is because they stand out so much.
1: Exactly. And which is why you get two winners that follow it that did the right thing that Euphoria did, which is to buck the trends, do something different and extraordinary. A very gentle, beautiful, luscious love ballad, staged intimately. You feel him singing directly to you. And the camera is just, he's looking, making eye contact with the camera, and he's just air conducting this orchestra. It feels very personal and very intimate and just absolutely extraordinary. I got goosebumps when I saw it, and everyone who saw that that night knew we're going to Portugal next year. And then 2022, that song went viral before the contest on TikTok as an anthem of the resistance.
0: Uh-huh.
1: Because
0: soon as I saw Ukraine, I kind of wondered if we were going there.
1: We are. Kalush was already had a reputation of like politically charged rap with folk influences, and then their side project, Kalush Orchestra, with the more folksy instrumentation overtly. They have this song, and it's a tribute to his mother. Stefania is his mother, and it's about, you know, wanting to be there for your mother in a time of crisis and war and support your family when you're being invaded.
0: Yeah.
1: But also to, you know, take care of your family and be there for your community when the bombs are falling. And they performed it beautifully. And in that context of you are 3 months removed from the invasion when the contest is held.
0: Yeah. Wow.
1: Yeah. We all knew when that played that we were going to, well, we were supposed to go to Ukraine.
0: Uh-huh.
1: In fact, we went to the UK. We went to Liverpool and not to Kiev because they couldn't safely host the competition.
0: Wow.
1: Because the arena they were going to use was destroyed.
0: Wow.
1: They held the selection, and they still do, in a bunker arena built into the Kiev subway system because they cannot safely host the competition above ground. And they are still participating.
0: That's and incredible. They've
1: come close to winning. And Ukraine has been a power for the last 20 years. So you have to qualify for the final by two semifinals unless you are the host country or one of the big five asterisk. So the host country who won last year, automatic qualify.
0: Mm-hmm.
1: Italy, Spain, Germany, France, and the UK. Except no Spain this year because they have withdrawn as a boycott for 2026, along with the Netherlands, Iceland, Ireland, and Slovenia.
0: And what are they boycotting?
1: Israel's participation.
0: Uh-huh.
1: Because Israel has been attempting to rig the competition because they know that bringing Eurovision to Israel is a major propaganda win. And they've openly admitted this. This is not a politicized yes. opinion. This is me quoting press releases from the Israeli media. This is the life of a Eurovision fan.
0: Yeah, these are, you know, the kinds of things that you have to talk about when something is operated on this scale.
1: Correct. And shout out to Slovenia, a very small country that has never won and hasn't really come close to mm-hmm. starting this entire ball rolling.
0: Mm.
1: This is a country that really cannot afford to skip this based on the amount of money it brings into their broadcaster. And yet they are the ones who started it. And credit to them for sticking to their principles and taking a stand for something that they believe to be right.
0: Yeah, that's fantastic. Good yeah. for them.
1: And that brings us to this final batch, which yeah. is leaning into these controversies and scandals a little bit. These are three songs that didn't win.
0: Ooh.
1: For controversial reasons.
0: Interesting.
1: All since COVID ended.
0: Wow.
1: Or COVID hit. Because Eurovision, since 1959, has gone on every single year, or 1956, except 2020. 2020 canceled Eurovision for the first time.
0: Makes sense.
1: And one country that's never won but has come close with some second places and some top fives,
0: mm-hmm.
1: but was overwhelming favorite to win in all of the audience polls,
0: mm-hmm.
1: was Iceland.
0: Interesting.
1: And in fact, they liked the artist so much that they sent him back again the next year. Because again, a Eurovision song has to be released no earlier than September 1st of the previous year.
0: Mm-hmm.
1: It has to be publicly performed no earlier than September 1st of the previous year.
0: Interesting.
1: Cannot be reused.
0: Uh-huh.
1: So when the contest was canceled, every single song that was entered for 2020 was ineligible.
0: Of course.
1: So all of the artists that were picked to return all had to come up with something new.
0: Mm-hmm.
1: And Iceland is widely believed to have lost their chance at victory with this next song. This is Daði Freyr og Gagnamagnið with the song Think About Things.

0: That was Jost Klein from the Netherlands with Europapa from 2024. And before that, we had Katia from Finland with Cha-Cha-Cha from 2023. And then before that was Daddy Freyr og Gagna Magnith with Think About Things from...
1: And that got freaking robbed.
0: All three of those were robbed. None of those won, all in controversial fashion. First off, Think About Things. The baby is his actual infant daughter.
1: That's beautiful.
0: He wants to know what she thinks about things. Like, that's she's too just, young to express herself, and he wants to get to know her.
1: That is such a wonderful thing to write a song about. It's, and the production is fantastic. The feel is, it's so groovy. It's so fun.
0: And imagine this being performed by a 6'8" gentle giant of a man. he is... extraordinary at music, and his live shows are electric. Daddy Freyr, he went back for Iceland the next year and finished fourth with a song about his wife called 10 Years, about 10 years from their first kiss.
1: Wonderful.
0: And, you know, we've been together for a decade, and every day I'm loving you more. And just as groovy wife and guy. Infectious, he's a wife guy, he's a family guy, and yet he makes some of the best music you'll hear.
1: That's wonderful.
0: And he fortunately did get to perform at Eurovision, but... Mm-hmm. One of his delegation caught COVID, so they didn't actually get to perform in the final. And so they showed one of their rehearsal films, because you do several takes just in case something goes wrong or there's a technical glitch, they've got something they can show. And so that was the thing that won it, but everybody knows that if he'd been in that arena, he probably could have taken it home, and the public loved it.
1: Oh, yeah.
0: Then after that, Cha-Cha-Cha finished second for Finland because Loreen went back to the contest. From Euphoria, with a song called Tattoo, which is Euphoria Part 2, except it's kind of dark this time. The juries absolutely salivated over Loreen.
1: Yeah.
0: The public, overwhelmingly, a majority of the public points went to Katia. And this led to the controversy of, should we get rid of the juries and just have it be a public vote? Because the jury to public discrepancy was so massive that a lot of people, myself included, in fact, view him as the rightful winner, especially because the Swedish song isn't even in my rotation. Euphoria, I will defend till the day I die.
1: Oh, of course.
0: Tattoo, I listened to it on the way over here just to give it another chance. And I'm like, even being able to hear the vocals live, because the vocal mixing live that year was terrible for the broadcast, it's mid. There's no energy, there's no feeling or passion in it. Mm. Like, it just doesn't speak to me.
1: Just, you know, arbitrary sequel to do a sequel.
0: Right. Whereas Cha-Cha-Cha is... you're stressed, you're angry, your life is not going the way you want it to be, and you're anxious and you want to do something about it. Get some drinks and you hit the dance floor and dance your problems away. A sentiment I think we can all agree with.
1: Yeah, absolutely.
0: And then last is Europapa, which was the Netherlands representation in 2024. Overwhelming favorite, overwhelming public support. The song is about how beautiful it is in Europe to be able to be, you can cross the borders and go visit wherever you need to go. That it's all one united thing.
1: Delightful.
0: No walls. And we're all united by culture, our love of music, and the fun we can have together on the dance floor. Jost Klein has anxiety and autism. He has in his whole rider, do not follow him after he's done performing, especially because this song is... during the live version has an outro talking about the words his father instilled in him about never forget, you know, as a European, be proud of this land that exists without walls.
1: Yeah.
0: You can move anywhere. Immigration is not, don't be afraid of these things. These things are beautiful. They bring us together and mix our cultures together and we all benefit.
1: Yeah.
0: And his father passed away from cancer when he was a teenager.
1: Aww.
0: The song is a tribute to him and to Europe and to the song contest itself. He was stalked backstage by a media delegation from Israel who shoved a camera in his face when he was coming down from this emotional ending of a performance.
1: Yeah.
0: And he shoved the person with the camera out of his face and was taken away in handcuffs and removed from the competition.
1: Robbed. In my opinion.
0: 100%. And the 2024 winner was no slouch, but Europapa was the people's champion. And
1: All right. Well, now I know so much more about Eurovision.
0: So when it gets to be May and I start getting increasingly unable to shut up about this, yes, now you'll understand a little bit more why.
1: I absolutely get it. Sock, thank you so much for introducing me to all this.
0: This has been an absolute joy, and
1: this has been a lot of cool songs.
0: So many cool songs, so much cool lore, and the beauty of music from places you'd never think about.
1: Mm-hmm.
0: I love it.
1: All right. I'm Aubrey. This is Sock. This has been Hey, That's a Cool Song, the Eurovision episode. Have a good day.
0: Bye.
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about 2 weeks ago. I woke up this morning, she was crying. 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I told her no, baby. You the wig one day got to go. Baby, I can't buy you no wig no more. I work hard for my baby, try to crease, grind, strap. She taking all my money, boy, try to buy it up in hell, you know.

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Remember, save what you can save. 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And if you do, your money's just going to be gone by the time you think you're going to have like $100 or something.

Now, fellas, I said fellas. Now, listen, I know that we like to do the slow ones like we just finished. But then every once in a while, we like to do something where you can shake your boogie a little bit. You know, I know somebody said, well, B.B. 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Yes, I do. Yes, I do. I like to shake my boogie like everybody else do. Now, this one is called Into the Night. You want to get with me on it? All right. That's all right. Yes. Yes.

0: 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Thank you.
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You know, we've been together a long time. 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Remember those loving fools, Romeo and Juliet? They thought they had a thing going, but they just didn't know. They couldn't visualize. They had no

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We won't be wasting our time fussing and fighting like other people. We're gonna be too busy being in love. Because this is the real thing. We found a groove. We move each other. We turn each other on. And this could last forever.

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1: In Denton, Texas.
0: Texas.
1: Yes.

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The road access leads to the palace of wisdom. The road access leads to the palace of wisdom. The road access leads to the

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